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0: herself about finishing this tonight.
1: My confidence comes from my work ethic. Every time I got the ball, all I kept thinking about is all the hours in the summer. For every summer I had since I ever could remember making this a reality. So whenever I had the ball, I'm just thinking about just me alone in the gym.
0: And you're getting to share this with your father. Just how special to you is that?
1: That's it, then. You can see it.
0: You said you've been doubted your whole life. Too small, not this, not that. But what has this team shown about heart?
1: We're going to find a way. Whatever you put in front of us, we're going to find a way. It doesn't matter. It does not matter whatsoever. We're going to find a way every single time we step on this court. Every time.
0: Congratulations, champ.
1: Thank you.
2: Yeah, holy Nix is right. So much emotion for Jalen Brunson. In the immediate aftermath, Brunson scored 163 points in the finals, fourth most in a player's first five finals games in NBA history, explaining all of that emotion. Remember all that talk about the pressure on Mike Brown walking through the door as head coach of the Knicks? Well, he delivered.
3: To have the fans that we have in New York City and be able to bring home a championship after all these years is absolutely amazing. It's a surreal feeling. I don't know how long it's been since that final buzzer went off, but I still don't believe it. I'm pinching myself. I'm telling myself to try to be present. All the stuff that I tell these guys every single day, I'm trying to do because I can't believe it.
2: All these years for Knicks fans, all these years for Mike Brown wins his first NBA title as a head coach after 12 seasons, his 109 playoff games, second most at the time of a head coach's first NBA title behind Larry Brown. Can't do it without great players. Brown on how special Jalen Brunson is.
3: I hope you guys will listen to me, but he's a top three MVP candidate. You know, everybody kind of mentions his name in passing. They don't do it seriously enough. You know, people say he's too small. People say he's a 1B or a 2B or whatever. He is a freaking 1A. He is an MVP candidate. And I hope tonight you guys, and I'm talking to media more than the fans, but I hope you guys recognize what this man is about. Because he is A1 MVP.
2: He's A1, he's MVP, and he's an NBA champ. Brunson, 45 points, 15 in the fourth quarter, most in a finals game by a Knick, and tied for the most in a finals clinching win on the road. 1998 Michael Jordan, that's some pretty darn good company. Brunson, Mikal Bridges, and Josh Hart become the first trio of teammates to win the NCAA title in 2016 at Villanova and the NBA title this year with the Knicks. Hart and Bridges with Ernie Johnson.
4: Can you put into words, look, you guys teamed up, these Nova Knicks, for a national championship. When you combine for an NBA championship now, how does that feel?
5: Man, that's an amazing feeling, man. First and foremost, glory to God, man. He's why we're here. He's why we played. But, man, it's an amazing feeling. Hey, man, forget them picks. Forget them picks, dog. We here.
4: Mikal, same thing to you. That is such a special relationship the three of you guys have. And to finally achieve that and win that championship, put it into words for me.
6: Yeah, it's great. You know, I call these two my brothers ever since, you know, I've been with them, you know, at Villanova. But it's great to call all these other guys my brothers too, man. Without them, we wouldn't be here. So I'm proud of everybody. We're very grateful.
2: No closeout tonight if the Knicks don't win game four. OG Anunoby, the hero earlier this week after winning a title.
4: In 2019, you won a ring with the Toronto Raptors. You did not play in that series because of the appendicitis. And now you play such a huge role, and nobody in this joint will forget what happened in game four.

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0: straight to open the ball game. Looked like he was taking a perfect game to the ninth. Got a ground ball, just not the result.
1: Now the 1-1. Swinging a ground ball to short. Mookie's got it. Oh! And he bobbled it and rolled up his arm. And my drop is safe on the error. The perfect game is gone. The no-hitter remains intact.
0: AM 570 LA Sports Bets couldn't come up with it. One of the reasons there are only 13 perfect games in Major League history. Need some help from that defense. Dodgers up 7-0. Yamamoto three outs away from a no-hitter. Tristan Peters spoiled the party.
2: The pitch. There's a blast. Deep right. And it is gone. A home run. A leadoff homer. And for the second time in two seasons, Yamamoto has a no-hitter broken up in the ninth inning by a home run. And it's 7-1.
0: ESPN 1000, no hit bid and shutout gone. Yamamoto got one more out before exiting after 8 1/3. One hit, one earned, 7 Ks in his fourth consecutive win. Dodgers back to 9 games over .500 with a 7-1 victory, have an 8-game lead in the NL West. Good pitching would continue north of the border. Blue Jays and Yankees in an ALDS rematch. Rogers Center has not been kind to the Yankees recently, but always helpful to have the Cy Young favorite on the mound. Cam Schlittler cruising early, made his one mistake in the third.
3: The 0-2 pitch on the way. Swinging a hard liner down the left field line. It's into the corner, and that ball is a fair ball. A home run for Okamoto. His second in as many games in this series. The wall down the line, 14 and a half feet. It didn't clear it by much, and it gives the Blue Jays a 1-0 lead over the Yankees here in the bottom of the third.
0: 15th for Okamoto, top of the fourth inning. Yankees down Aaron Judge, just put Trent Grisham on the IL. Jason Dominguez arriving 2 hours before first pitch, then left the yard.
3: Here's the pitch, and it's a hit down the right field line, well to the corner. It carries, and it's over the fence for a home run. A game-tying solo blast for Jason Dominguez. Talk about making the most of your opportunity in his return to the major leagues. His second home run of the season draws boos from the Blue Jays faithful. Give the Yankees their first hit of the day, and as his right foot touches home, their first run as well. And the Yankees and Blue Jays are tied at one here at the top of the fourth.
0: Only mistake by Gausman, 7 innings, 1 earned, 7 Ks. Schlittler, 7 innings, 1 earned, 7 Ks. Yankees and Blue Jays still tied at 1 in the ninth at 38 years old. Paul Goldschmidt still got it.
3: This one's hit well, high and deep to left field, and that is a no-doubt two-run homer for Paul Goldschmidt. The Yankees have their first lead in the series, and it comes in the top of the ninth inning in Game 2. The Yankees 3 and the Blue Jays 1 on Paul Goldschmidt's ninth home run of 2026.
0: Calls from ESPN Radio. First lead would lead to their first win of the weekend. 3-1 final. Goldschmidt coming up clutch. Yankees have won 5 of 6. Coming up, more from a busy day around baseball, including Tarek Skubal's return. 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

0: Knicks fans, how you feeling? 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
1: That I feel as a Knicks fan, they probably feel better than the Spurs fans.
0: I'm guessing.
1: Just
0: I'm gander. Especially seeing, again, you have, as you described, floating all morning long as your Knicks have won a championship for the first time in your lifetime.
1: Yeah. I mean, my childhood was a lot of playoff losing to the Bulls, Pacers, Heat even a little bit. Yeah. And so this is a welcome change. Knicks being able to win in five and Jalen Brunson just being put on a level that I don't even think he could have probably dreamed of.
0: Right?
1: I mean, he is just Knicks top shelf, like all-time greatest Knick player level. Like that's where he's floating now. It's like him and Walt Clyde Frazier at this point.
0: That's probably it, right? Well, especially when you become one of four players in finals history to score 45 or more in a closeout game.
1: Yeah, that's a pretty good way to end it. He was the guy, especially late in that game, making all the big shots, and you know he's going to have a fun time. I mean, you think he ever buys like anything?
0: No.
1: In New York again?
0: I mean, never.
1: Yeah, this is special. As like all-time great New York athletes, he's like, this like is putting him in like, this has been a topic here. Like this victory, leading them to victory here, is like he's in like Eli range.
0: Well, because again,
1: you know Eli is too.
0: The Knicks, well, but again, the difference in terms of like where you're going to rank them as a New York sports fan.
1: Right.
0: Giants fans might rank him ahead of him, but there's a bunch of Jets fans out there in New York as well. And because everybody is split, he's just universally beloved by all the sports fans because everyone's a Knicks fan.
1: But I think it's also, he did something that we hadn't seen done in 53 years.
0: Mm-hmm.
1: You know, yep. And so it was like, how many guys have they brought in to try to get this done and they haven't been able to do it? And he's the guy that was able to get it done. Like, that takes you to another level. Whereas the Giants had already won two Super Bowls. Yeah, it wasn't like right before then, but you know they had won in 1990.
0: As much as, again, as much as Eli gets credit, especially for the first one, when you hold one of the greatest offenses ever to 14 points,
1: yeah,
0: right, like that was truly a team thing. And yes, Eli's the Super Bowl MVP, but again, in the biggest game of the year, trying to close out an NBA Finals, Brunson was the only one who had it going for the Knicks, and yeah, he had it going on a level special. That he leads a 16-point comeback, scores 45 points, hits a couple game-winning, you know, hits a go-ahead free throw, go-ahead little floater.
1: The floater was the shot.
0: Just unbelievable to close out that series last night. 888-SAY-ESPN, 888-729-3776. Let's go to Carl in Vermont. Carl, you're up next on ESPN Radio.
2: Hi, guys. How you doing today?
0: What's great. How are you, Carl?
2: Excited at the Knicks one. This is the first NBA Finals that the Knicks have ever won in my lifetime. I wasn't even born yet when they first won it. The last time they won it. I wasn't even born yet. So, I just want to say that I'm a huge diehard Knicks fan, and I was tearing up when they were lifting the trophy and this record-breaking stats that they were putting up. I was tearing up when they were hearing it, because I was like, I experienced the Knicks win a championship for the first time in my lifetime, and I'm never, ever going to forget this win.
1: That kind of sums it up, like how people feel around here. You know, like it really does. Like there's this like sentimentality of like, man, I've waited so many years for this. It's so special that this team was able to do it. And not to say it came out of nowhere, but in a way it kind of came out of nowhere, because there were so many questions about the team coming into the playoffs.
0: At any point in your Knicks fandom, did you give up the thought that this could potentially even happen?
1: Or was there always hope? Okay. No. There were times where, you know, especially because of ownership, James Dolan is not a favorite around here. There was the thinking that they're never going to win as long as James Dolan's running the show here.
0: Mm-hmm.
1: He's making all the wrong hires. I mean, think about some of the hires. You go look at some of the coaches he's hired over the years. general managers. Phil Jackson, right? Just flawed. I mean, you name it, they've coached here at some point. Like, Larry Brown has never failed anywhere but the Knicks. Like, you name the coaches. Just go down. Great coaches. Like, guys who have great careers. He's bringing them in at past their prime. This guy, that guy. Big superstars they bring in. Amari Stoudemire off, like, surgery, right? Like, you know, his knee was basically shot as, like, the sidekick to Carmelo. Yeah, you know, it's like, go on and on. Antonio McDice, like, just ridiculous moves. This team was such a bad organization, run so poorly for so many years, which is why we haven't even mentioned his name. The most important piece to the New York Knicks, the most important hire that James Dolan has ever made was Leon Rose. Former agent, Allen Iverson's agent, became hired to be their general manager. Nobody ever sees him. He barely talks, right? Nobody knows who he is, basically, nationally. Leon Rose is the guy who saved the Knicks and gave you hope. And he put this team together. And most people were like, every move they made, if you think about it, has basically been questioned. Brunson, why are you paying him so much money at the time? Karl Anthony Towns, hey, he's not a winner. He wilted in Minnesota. Mikal Bridges, 5 first-round picks. People still can't get over the fact that it's 5 first-round picks for Mikal Bridges. Like, all these moves were questioned, and, like, he put this team together. And then, so that's when you finally started to realize, okay, this team, they actually can win something because he was putting together a team that people didn't understand. And I think he kind of made sure that James Dolan was out, not putting his fingers on it.
0: Yeah, but again, that's what it takes as a good general manager to, okay, I've got an owner who has meddled a little bit in the past. How do we make sure we're on the same page? That we're working together, not against each other as a GM and owner. And to your point, that's something that Leon Rose has been able to do. Let's go out to the phones again. 888-SAY-ESPN. Sean, who is in the car driving to the World Cup game in Philly. So busy day for Sean. Sean, you're on ESPN Radio.
3: What's going on, gentlemen? How's everybody today? Hope all is well.
1: Oh, I'm floating, baby. Life is good.
0: Some of us are better than others. Yeah, some are better than others.
1: Life is good right now.
3: Right. All right, man. So listen, if I'm being honest, I didn't even know this show existed. So I'm driving down to Philly. I own my own private car service, going to the World Cup, making sure all my employees are where they need to be. But at any rate, you guys have covered this so greatly, so kudos to you. I know that doesn't mean much because you guys are who you are, but I just wanted to say kudos to you guys on that. Now, having said that, I wanted to talk about how when I played in the Big Ten in the 80s, we would lay lumber on people. We were taught to do that. And it looked like at some point in every game that Wembanyama got tired of being hammered. I mean, what I mean by hammer is not necessarily fouled.
0: Yeah, just being physical with him.
3: Beat up on. Yeah, so I think he got sore and he got tired. I know I was sore and I was tired almost after every game. But anyway.
0: Sean, we certainly appreciate the call, but we got to get going.
1: He's right. They physically just beat him down by banging him. You continue to bang, bang, bang, and it wears him down at the end of the game.
0: And that's why he wants to go out on the perimeter. We talked to an expert about the Knicks winning the championship next on the Best Week Ever.
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14: Hello and welcome back to another episode of The Call Box. This is where you go for police and sometimes fire info.
15: That's right.
14: Introducing my co-host, senior PIO, John Hansen. Welcome back to the show.
15: Yeah, thanks for having me, LT.
14: Thanks for being here. Yeah. We've got quite a few adventures already in the works.
15: We do, yeah. And today's kind of a big one. There's a new city ordinance that we've had some adjustments to the fireworks code. And so today we're going to be tackling that topic and kind of everything that police need to know, fire needs to know, and the community needs to know when it comes to these new ordinances and the adjustments being made.
14: So. Absolutely. And that's why we brought in two special guests, two of my very closest, oldest friends in the public safety realm, Fire Captain Rob McDade, Lieutenant Brian Rimza. Welcome to The Call Box.
16: Thank you. Are we doing okay in a firehouse with a fire truck behind us?
14: Well, we branded it with our shoulders. We carry our logos with us.
15: And we got graphics as well. We'll be fine. Yeah.
16: But it's an honor to have you guys here. Glad you're here. An important topic as well.
14: Excellent. So hit us with the changes right off the top.
16: So first of all, when you look at the legal fireworks now, we used to say, hey, if you're using the legal fireworks, you're in a good position. But that's changed now. We want to protect city buildings. We want to protect the open spaces. So if you look, there are new additions to how we're going to enforce it and what those enforcements are. And really right off the top, no fireworks permitted at any city building. That includes, if you think about it, city, the parks, libraries, anything that's a city building. We're also looking at mountain preserves. 1 mile radius when we hit a stage two warning, 1 mile radius, no fireworks, even if they're legal, around those open areas, those city parks. That's what we're really trying to do. We got to get out in front of it. It's going to be a busy day. A lot of fireworks, but a lot of open brush, a lot of high potential for brush fires and dangers like that.
14: And John, I just took your fireworks away from you, didn't I?
15: Yeah. Okay, we turned them over to Rob because, you know, if you have illegal ones, the best place to turn them is over to the fire department who can dispose of them.
14: Yeah, but speaking of that, of enforcement,
15: right?
14: You probably want to know.
15: Well, and that's the question is, if you do have fireworks, there is more enforcement protocols now. The police department has more authority to do things. And that's where we want to talk to Lieutenant Rimza. Lieutenant, kind of talk to us as well. We do have officers who are going to be out there enforcing. What are we going to be doing out there on the streets?
17: Yeah, so we'll have dedicated officers that are out there the week of the 4th of July looking for illegal fireworks use. you know, some of the biggest changes that Rob talked about is now even legal fireworks are not going to be legal within a 1 mile radius of mountain preserves, within city parks, things of that nature. But now with the new city ordinance, it gives us as police the ability, more control of seizure and disposal of fireworks. There's enhanced punishments now. There's a civil fine up to $2,500 or a class one misdemeanor that can come with jail time or probation and potentially a fine. So it's definitely important to know the rules and regulation about fireworks. This is the biggest change the city's seen related to fireworks in over a decade. So it's very important to get the information. And we're going to be getting that information out there. The community action officers and the NET team will be hitting up their communities. You guys put together flyers for us and helped us to put out all that information in the community so we can get it out there so that they know what's legal, what's not legal. The new city ordinance goes into effect on June 20th. So that's where we're at right now. And kind of right now, the goal is just to educate the public so that everyone can celebrate safely.
18: That's all right. So we're going to jump to a break here in a minute. But real quick, there's a website that kind of encapsulates all of this. Am I correct?
17: Yes.
16: Yes. Yep. Phoenix.gov/celebrate safely. And everything's going to be there. Where can I use them? What type of fireworks? What are there? We even have an interactive map where you're going to be able to put in your address and to see if it's stage one. Do I qualify for it? It's right there at your disposal. All the information's there.
18: All right. Sounds good. So we're going to dive deeper into this topic. We're going to talk about some of the safety concerns or talk about the specifics between different fireworks, which are go or no go.
15: And Captain McDade also mentioned as well, he's mentioned this a couple of times, this phrase stage one is going to be something that we're going to talk a little bit more about too. That's kind of a new process for us as well that the city council approved in May. So you won't want to miss that and making sure that you understand and have all of the information you need so that you can celebrate safely.
18: Right. Okay. So once again, that website is phoenix.gov/celebrate safely. We're talking with Lieutenant Brian Rimson and Fire Captain Rob McDade about fireworks and how to celebrate safely. Stick around after the break. We'll be right back.
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20: Looking around for jobs. I don't want the same old thing. Offices, 9 to 5. 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
20: Over 80 specialty details like detective and canine handler. What else? 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They have aviation and dive team jobs? What?
21: 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We're talking with the community about Phoenix Police Department. Ma'am, what do you think?
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18: Welcome back to the Call Box. It's where you go for police and fire info today because we're talking with our special friends, Fire Captain Rob McDade and Lieutenant Brian Rimza, about fireworks, the fireworks safety, celebrating safety.
15: Now, the one thing that we want to clarify in this next scene, that there's some new language that's coming into play here. First, we have limitations on fireworks, period, now that are new. But there's also this new phase one that people need to watch. Can you talk to us a little bit about that, Captain?
16: Yeah, so what we did was we looked at what are the elements that would be in place for when we have an even in higher expectancy of danger with fireworks because of the open brush, the weather conditions, the dryness, the dew point. So it goes into a pretty much an algorithm. And then what happens is that between the fire prevention folks, which that falls under the deputy marshal for the Phoenix Fire Department. And what we do is we put into that, and then we are releasing a stage one fire warning. Now that's an elevated area. And we look at even this far out, we almost can predict that we will be in a stage one. We have to wait for that comes out. And once that stage one comes in, we have even more restrictions on how and where you can use those. And really, that's going to be something that the public's going to need to understand, that the rules we have in place now, stage one is going to elevate that even more.
18: So we were talking about before we started recording this episode about the dangers, of course, of celebratory gunfire. What goes up is going to come down. And as we know here in Phoenix, it's deadly. It is very dangerous. So talk a little bit about what we were discussing when it came to aerial fireworks and the dangers that we may not know about?
16: So aerial fireworks are by far the leading cause for any of the brush fires or open fires or house fires associated with fireworks. So the retail fireworks that are legal that you can buy do not shoot up into the air. When a firework shoots up into the air, it has the potential. We don't know where it's landing, what it's going to land on top of. Three house fires last year, we directly attributed to aerial fireworks. They landed on top of a shingle roof. We believe, talking with fire investigators, it sat there for more than 20 minutes, became a fire, and that was a fully involved house fire. So we have to stress, those aerial fireworks are dangerous. They bring a lot of explosives, so the explosive danger, but more than anything, the unpredictability with the wind and where it's going to land, and that's what we're most concerned of. Please, we see them a lot. We have to make sure that we're limiting those, and that's where the real danger lies.
15: Mm-hmm. You know, and Lieutenant, you mentioned it briefly, but will you explain to us, Lieutenant Rims, that kind of as well, there is a lot of people who think it's okay to go out there. We talk about fire safety, but firearm safety as well around these holidays, that it's never okay to go outside and celebrate by shooting off rounds in the air.
17: Yeah, it's absolutely not ever okay or permissible to shoot rounds into the air at any time within the city. And you should never do it anywhere for that matter. But it's a felony offense. You will go to jail. You will go to prison potentially for doing that, because if you shoot up into the air, the potential for that bullet to come down, it's going to come down somewhere. And we're in a highly populated area in Phoenix. And we've already seen where a little girl was killed by gunfire that was shot up into the air. And so we want to avoid those circumstances. So please, please do not shoot up into the air. It creates hazards for everyone. It's not safe. And there are just much better ways to celebrate the 4th of July. And this year's 250th anniversary.
15: Yeah, it's a big one.
18: So let's talk about enforcement. Let's talk about fines. What do we need to know?
17: So the biggest thing you need to know is that now violating the city ordinance for fireworks comes with potentially a civil offense, which is up to a $2,500 fine, or a class one misdemeanor, which could land you 6 months in jail, potentially probation, and then additionally up to a $2,500 fine. So the fines are significantly increased from what they once were to now. And so it's important that you know what you're doing, because nobody wants to have a good family function and get slapped with a very expensive fine.
15: And you also mentioned, Captain, you know, the response when we have those fires as well. The people that violate that, they could also be on the line for the response coming from first responders to take care of the issue.
16: Absolutely. All of these, we never want to be, I like to say, so, you know, the no fun group or the crowd, right? We want everybody to celebrate. Lieutenant Rims has just mentioned the 250th anniversary of our country. It's a revelatory time. Tough to get that word out.
18: Yeah, celebratory.
16: Celebratory,
18: right?
16: And revelatory. Yes.
18: Oh, okay.
16: Revel in it. Have fun. However, those fires and the dangers of them, if we have if an aerial firework goes up, that's illegal. If it lands, starts a brush fire, has damage to a home or a building, we send out a 2-alarm response, which is probably what we would need, the tankers, all that. That person is now on the hook for the cost of that. And I can tell you right now, it's very expensive for public safety with the

0: this is the one thing we worry about every year. So these new rules, again, have fun. Let the experts do it. Enjoy a professional show. But please follow the rules that we need in place.
1: Absolutely. And so talking about repercussions and, you know, response, and I guess it's scalable, but what's typical apparatus response to a brush fire?
0: So apparatus response to a brush fire, right out of the gate, you're going to get four engines because we need to pump water to that area. So it's going to be a cadre of engines, brush trucks, tankers. We call in aerial support. We have support vehicles that have that. We have to cut off lines. Then we call in the Bureau of Land Management, State Forestry. We work hand in hand with them. A 10 to 15 acre fire is a campaign fire for us with on the average of 30 to 40 pieces of apparatus surrounding that fire and putting that fire out.
2: Wow.
0: Now, also think about the fact that we're built to sustain large impacts on our system. Now it's the 4th of July. Now we have 60 firefighters and apparatus on this brush fire when the rest of the city duties, EMS, traffic accidents, isolated fires, now that's putting a great strain on the system. We're built to sustain it, but it's really going to be pushing it. So again, it's a ripple in the pond.
2: Yeah.
0: When that big brush fire, it'll impact all city services.
1: Awesome. Well, we're just about out of time, but I want to hear what you told media earlier today. What's the safest way to celebrate safely?
3: The safest way to celebrate safely is to attend a professional event. The city has numerous professional events throughout the city. You can go to phoenix.gov, celebrate safely, and see what events are available to you and in your community. 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And in the end, we don't want any injuries or any property damage to occur. So let the pros do it.
1: Awesome. So thank you, Lieutenant Brian Rimza, for joining us with that excellent information. Captain Rob McDade, I'll see you on the street.
3: And
1: John Hansen.
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7: Welcome to another edition of Valley Watch. I'm Jody Ehler, the Civilian Public Information Officer for the Phoenix Fire Department. My pleasure as always to join you on these beautiful Sunday mornings, still nice and cool in the morning, getting hotter during the day. That trend is obviously going to continue, but as we're going to talk about today, there may be a little bit more of a reprieve from the summer heat than we've experienced in recent years. Joining me now from the Office of Emergency Management, she is the Deputy Director, and she is joining us to talk some monsoon preparedness. Ms. Kim Gathers is here. Kim, welcome.
8: Thank you, Jody. It's always nice to be with you.
7: You know, I'm kind of teasing it a little bit. I don't know if this kind of speculation hits the Office of Emergency Management, where you deal with a lot of cold, hard facts and emergency response. But by a lot of general reporting, I guess the monsoon season is supposed to be particularly active this year. Is that your understanding as well?
8: Yes, it's supposed to be a very active season.

0: The National Weather Service is predicting that, and we are preparing for that.
1: That, you know, I think there's people listening, and I've lived in Phoenix now for, you know, 13 years. My parents are from here, so it's always been kind of a home base. But for a lot of people that are relatively new to Phoenix, they have not experienced what a real monsoon season can be in Phoenix, don't you think? And recent years been pretty dry, pretty mellow monsoon. Is that fair?
0: Yes, that's fair.
1: So now if we're expecting a bigger or a more productive monsoon season, what does that mean for people listing and how they should be preparing themselves and their families?
0: So that means increased opportunities and increased activity for flooding, flash flooding, increased activity for dust storms, which causes low visibility, increased wind altogether. And so what we can expect is probably increased power outages. Right. So we want to be able to prepare for that. We want our residents, our visitors and our communities to prepare for us to sustain a power outage. So making sure you have your go kit, your emergency kit with your flashlight, make sure you have batteries in it. So test it out, your prescriptions, perishable food, because, you know, after 4 hours, the food that's in a refrigerator is no good. And also making sure that you have water. So that's important. And when we talk about preparing for flooding, it's extremely important that we know how to prepare our homes for flooding. Know where your nearest sand location is. We will put those sand locations on our phoenix.gov/emergency website when sand is deployed. And make sure that you listen to the alerts and warnings, because you want to get your sand well before the storm. And because if you get it during the storm, it's too late. Once the storm hits, it's too late to prepare your home. And with our sand locations, we don't provide sandbags. So you'll need to bring sandbags and shovels in order to get the sand that you need to secure your home or your business.
1: Where do you know if people are listening and they're like, I'd like to get some sandbags? If it's going to be a particularly active rainy season, can you buy do plastic bag? Like, what should people be looking for and buying or preparing for with bags specifically?
0: Yeah, so I can guarantee you stores like Home Depot and Lowe's are preparing as well for this active season. So sandbags are readily available to purchase there. You can also, there's also, we call them reusable flood barriers where you fill them up with water. You can order those as well. And you can just refill them. You can refill them with water.
1: It's interesting because, you know, I know people that have lived here a long time understand this very well. But you think we're in a desert. What, flooding? You don't really think about flooding in the middle of a desert. But that's exactly why it's such a risk, is because flash flooding happens, because our sort of neighborhoods and topography aren't used to a lot of moisture. When we get a lot of it at once, it creates a lot of issues, doesn't it?
0: Yes.
1: And it happens quickly.
0: It happens quickly. And that's why when you see standing water, it's very misleading. And so when you see standing water, don't try to go through it, because you don't know how high the water is. You don't even know if the road is still there. And so a lot of times we try, our departments do a great job at trying to respond and close off those roads. But because it comes so fast, we can't get everywhere that quickly. So it's extremely important for us as residents and visitors to be aware that standing water could be very detrimental to you if you try to go through it.
1: Yeah, sometimes you see that when you're driving around and you'll see someone that thinks they're in a pickup truck and just drive through, and you're like, that's just not a good idea. It's just not a good idea. If there's water in the road, you should probably turn around and find a better place and a better way to get to where you're going. Earlier this week, I know we were both at our monsoon preparedness media event, which we put on, and we're fortunate to have some great participation, not only from our City of Phoenix partners like Parks Department, Public Works, the Streets Department, obviously the Fire Department, Office of Emergency Management, our friends at CAP, the Community Assistance Program, were out there. Our Community Emergency Response Team. CERT was out there as well. I want to talk about that in a minute. We had tremendous coverage from our local media partners, which we appreciate because it helps everybody prepare for what could be coming during monsoon season. But one of those things that we were talking about, I think that's so important for that media event, Kim, is it shows all of the resources, all of the individuals who are thinking about this 24/7, 365, entire departments prepared, the apparatus. I mean, I thought CERT was a great example. We were so glad to have him out there and showcase. Hey, in worst case scenario, hopefully you never need to experience this or know anybody that does. But CERT can come set up temporary shelters if need be so that you and or your family have a safe, dry place to stay. Talk a little bit about their role in emergency response and how we're able to use that resource.
0: Yeah, so we often, you know, don't talk about CERT as much, but we should because they're a group of volunteers volunteering their time and they've been trained in emergency response. And so they have, their capabilities are extremely high. They have a lot of resources, a lot of tools in their toolkit, and the fact that they volunteer their time and can come up at an instant's notice and set up a shelter that's actually cooled or heated, whichever one is needed, and have the proper bedding and cots for, like you said, you and your family to get out of the elements, or if your home is, you know, damaged, then we can service you. And so CERT is one of our hidden gems. And so we are so appreciative of those volunteers, and we're always looking for more volunteers.
1: People can probably go to our website, right? If they're interested in volunteering or finding out the process, could they go to phoenix.gov/emergency?
0: Absolutely.
1: Yeah, there's so much I was impressed by with seeing the full capabilities of that's what you want your city to be able to do when there's an emergency, is to have CERT there, Office of Emergency Management, and all of your expertise collectively in the department. And then some of our partners, the Parks Department, has some incredible resources to clear brush and debris quickly so that people can be safe and traveling or in their yard. We've got the Streets Department has those giant great vector grading trucks that can clear the path. And I'm just continuously impressed by how seriously and how many resources are committed to keeping people safe in Phoenix. As we talk about that, what are some other, I know you mentioned the go bag and prescriptions. Are there some other safety tips people can have leading up to monsoon season that you think are a good idea to start planning now so that, as you mentioned, you're not doing it as it's happening?
0: Yes. So one of the other things that's important is to have your, you know, we keep all the numbers in our phones, right? And so if our phone is not charged, right, we don't have the numbers to even our loved ones to let them know where we are. And so it's extremely important to have that contact list, that hard copied contact list, so that you can, if you have to evacuate your home, or even if you're in your home and first responders or immediate responders come to you, then you are able to make contact. So it's important. It's also important to just sit down and talk to your family. So if we have to evacuate, right? Or if one gets out before the other, where is our meeting location? Where have we decided that we are going to safely meet so that we know that we're all okay?
1: That's a great point. Yeah, I don't know that I would have thought about that, honestly, is to think about, have that conversation with your kids, with your, if you're living with elderly relatives or mm-hmm. parents, have those conversations as well. Something I thought you mentioned that to me, again, is so indicative of how prepared your office is and how you think about things that otherwise I and others wouldn't think about. I wouldn't necessarily think about a loss of power as an emergency. But when you sit, it's not a natural disaster, right? It's not a road flooded. It's not a lightning strike. It's not a dust storm. But a power outage, no matter the reason, it could be a down power line for whatever reason. That's an emergency you should be prepared for all the time, isn't it?
0: Yes, it is. And just think, if the temperatures are over 100 degrees, right, and your power is out, that is an emergency. We have, when you talk about small businesses being able to sustain during a power outage, 4 hours of a power outage is business loss for them. So you have to be prepared and know what your plan of action is. If you have generators and they kick on, that's great. But a power outage does become an emergency.
1: Yeah, I remember the only time we've experienced that one time I woke up years ago, 5-6 years ago, in the middle of the night, and it's the middle of the summer. Boy, house, I thought I turned the thermostat down before I went to bed. Overnight, it gets hot real quick, and that's when the frantic phone call to a repair person comes. And fortunately, they're able to come out quick, but if somebody can't come out or you don't have the means to immediately pay for a repair, you've got to have a plan to know where to go and what to do in case that power outage extends further. And so, great reminder for people listening to be able to not just prepare for those Mother Nature is having a record monsoon season, but during the summer, we know that the power grid is stressed because everybody is using their electricity more and more. And you've got to have a plan to be able to navigate that should it happen. A to-go bag. I know we've talked about this before, but I think it's always really important to remind people what should be in that to-go bag. Where do you recommend people keep it? Is this in your car? Is it in the, you know, the entryway by your house? Like, what's the best advice you have for people that want to make and create a go bag and how to best utilize it?
0: So I would suggest you have a go bag in your car and in your home, actually, because if you are out and there's a dust storm, right, and you need to pull over because of visibility, then you at least want to have that in your car. And what the things that you keep in your go bag, obviously the critical things like the flashlight and the other things, but things we don't think about, like what your kids like, some snacks. What do they eat? You want to make sure that you have a first aid kit because anything could happen. And even it's nice to have the plastic cooling blankets that will help to, you know, in the event that you need to be cooled down or something like that. But those are some of the essentials that you should have in your go bag, things that you know that you need.
1: Do you think it's, I randomly was looking at this on Amazon the other day. There's like pre-made emergency kits. Are those helpful? Are those good to have?
0: Those are, look, it beats not having anything.
1: Yeah, that's true. Now, I'd probably definitely want to add my kids' favorite snacks because the last thing you want during an emergency, I know you'd be thinking about other things, is a bunch of complaining about not having any food that they like, and now everybody's hungry, and nothing's better when people are hungry.
0: That's right.
1: Yeah, it's a great advice. Kim Gathers is the Deputy Director of the Office of Emergency Management. Anything else you think people should know before we wrap things up?
0: No, just go to our website, phoenix.gov/summer, where we have additional tips for the entire city, and we just want everyone to be safe.
1: Absolutely. Thank you so much for your time and expertise. The city of Phoenix is very fortunate to have the Office of Emergency Management and your leadership to help us all be safe during what could be a very active monsoon season, which I think we're all potentially excited about, but also want to be prepared for. That'll do it for this week's edition of Valley Watch. I want to thank our friends and partners here at Bonneville. We always appreciate their hosting.
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7: For something designed to be thrown away, plastic has an incredible ability to stick around. It's in shipping boxes, grocery aisles, and almost every takeout order. Over the last few decades, disposable, single-use plastic has quietly shifted from something occasional to an everyday item. And even as public frustration grows over the health and environmental impacts of plastics, global production is still climbing. 5 years ago, the world generated more than 460 million tons of plastic. That's more than the combined weight of every person on Earth. Go back almost 20 years and plastic production was half that number. Today, less than 10% of all plastic waste is recycled. For journalist Beth Gardner, the turning point came about 8 years ago when she learned that major oil companies were investing billions into expanding plastic production. That discovery became the foundation for her new book, Plastic Inc.
8: If you were an oil company, plastic basically gives you another source of income. So the price of oil and gas goes up, the price goes down. But if you're making plastic from it as well, you are padding your profits at the bottom. It's helped to keep, you know, some fracking wells going that would have otherwise shut down. And you're just padding your profits at the top as well when the cost is high.
7: In many ways, plastic is becoming part of the survival strategy for oil and gas companies. As electric vehicles, batteries, and renewable energy continue to grow, leaders are under pressure to find new profit models. Petrochemicals, which include plastics, has emerged as one of the biggest. And the scale of this build-out is hard to miss. Across parts of Texas, Louisiana, and Pennsylvania, huge industrial facilities, known as ethane crackers, run around the clock, turning fossil fuel byproducts into the chemical building blocks used to make plastic.
8: It's hugely polluting, and the carbon footprint is enormous. There's a new ethane cracker outside of Pittsburgh built by Shell Chemicals, subsidiary of the Shell Oil Company, and it's estimated to have the equivalent carbon footprint of more than 400,000 cars. Now, the other thing is that if you are someone who lives in the vicinity of one of these plants, whether it's an ethane cracker or another type of petrochemical plant making different types of plastic, there is often a huge problem with very unhealthy emissions of all kinds of different chemicals, some of them carcinogenic.
7: Gardner feels that most people have been fed a much simpler version of the story. If plastic is a problem, just try to be better about recycling it. She says that this message has been extremely effective at shifting attention away from its negative effects.
8: It's been really successful, not only in pushing the idea of recycling as a way to sort of ease people's guilt and, you know, people's feelings of concern about plastic, but also to frame it as an issue of personal responsibility and consumer demand. So they've really sought very aggressively and very successfully to convince us that any problems that there are with excessive use of plastics and plastic wastes is our fault as consumers for demanding them. And also that the only problem there really to worry about is plastics that are improperly disposed of. So it's really sort of erasing the whole issue of excessive production as a problem in and of itself.
7: The reality is that most plastic is single use based on the current processing system we have. Some types are too expensive to process, while others are too complicated to sort. And in most cases, it's still cheaper to make new plastic than to reuse old material. Another question at the center of this debate is who actually pays for plastic after it's thrown away? Right now, much of that cost falls on local governments through trash collection, landfills, and recycling programs. Some states are now pushing extended producer responsibility laws that would shift more of that financial burden back onto the companies producing these items.
8: The idea of extended producer responsibility laws is to change that dynamic by putting the cost back onto the industry, the companies that are making and selling plastic, which would not only relieve a big fiscal burden on local and state governments, but would also begin to change the incentives for industry and maybe reduce some of the motivation that they have to make and sell more and more single-use plastic.
7: Gardner is quick to point out that this isn't about eliminating every form of plastic. Many medical devices, technologies, and safety products depend on the material. Her argument is that the conversation often gets distracted by those essential uses while ignoring the huge volume of disposable items that are being created purely for profit.
8: I think it's just important to remember that we can separate these things out, right? And that the essential uses can stay, but it doesn't mean that we need all of the unnecessary junk that we're throwing in the trash, you know, 5 minutes after it comes into our house.
7: Part of what makes this shift feel so normal is that many people don't remember what life was like before plastic. Decades ago, big companies like Coca-Cola operated large reusable networks where glass bottles were collected, cleaned, and refilled. Those systems disappeared, not because they stopped working, but because plastic bottles became more profitable.
8: It was cheaper for the company, but it wasn't cheaper in total. What happened was that Coke no longer had to deal with the empties, but local governments and state governments all across the country had to deal with the empties. So if this cost were pushed back onto the books of the company, that would change the equation of exactly how cheap plastic is. And which would in turn obviously change the equation of why it is used so frequently.
7: Gardner argues that plastic didn't take over modern life just because people loved the convenience. It grew because it creates massive profits for industry, even if many of the long-term invisible costs were pushed onto public systems and our environment. For many years, the conversation around plastics has been about individual consumer choices. The water bottle you buy, the plastic bags for shopping, the recycling bin you sort. Gardner says the bigger question is why private corporations are working so hard to make sure plastic keeps flowing in the first place. To learn more about this topic and our guest, journalist Beth Gardner, head to viewpointsradio.org. 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Our studio manager is Jay Silvers. I'm Gary Price.
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8: From late-night TV to TikTok feeds, political jokes are everywhere. Comedians help shape how many Americans process elections, politicians, and the constant news cycle. But at a time when people can barely agree on basic facts, what does political comedy even do anymore? Is it changing minds or just giving people another way to root for their side? Patrick Giammario, Associate Professor of Political Science at the University of North Carolina at Greensboro, says comedy and politics have long gone hand in hand.
9: We can go all the way back to the ancient Greeks, where there would be, we have some famous playwrights, in particular Aristophanes, who's a comic playwright who would write plays and put on plays that would make fun of the Athenian democracy, the role of leaders, of the role of war fighting, and whether or not going to war was a good idea or not. And, you know, the form that laughing at politics has taken throughout history has changed. I mean, like I said, you can kind of think about comedy in the ancients, kind of the role of humor and wit become more important kind of in the early modern period, and all the way up to the present, where we have nightly entertainment oriented around making fun of politicians and political events.
8: In the U.S., political satire dates back to the country's founding. Benjamin Franklin used humor to criticize British rule, and by the 1800s, political cartoons were helping shape public opinion at a time when many adults couldn't read. However, the biggest change happened in the 1970s, when Johnny Carson brought political jokes into mainstream late-night TV during Watergate.
10: There was a time when everyone read their local paper, they had it delivered to their doorstep. Everybody, you know, watched the same couple channels on TV. Everybody watched Johnny Carson, and then they talk about it the next day at the water cooler and so forth. And so if Johnny Carson did make political jokes, they would have to be the kinds of political jokes that were palatable to a general audience. And so there was probably less polarization in terms of both news coverage, topics, and also the kinds of jokes that were deemed acceptable.
8: That's Anthony Fowler, a professor in the Harris School of Public Policy at the University of Chicago. He says that with the sheer number of traditional and social media outlets available now, audiences can easily find political comedy that aligns with their views and beliefs. And the people who tend to break through are often the ones who pick a side and stick to it.
10: It used to be the case that if you saw a comedian, it was because one of a few outlets put them on TV. You know, Comedy Central or HBO decided that this person was funny enough and acceptable enough for mass consumption. And now there are many more and easier ways to find comedians that you like and so forth. So I think what's the state of political comedy? Like, in some ways, it's good in that it's easier for comedians to get out there and have their voices heard. It's easier for consumers to find things that interest them. But it also means that we're in this highly polarized era where at the water cooler, there's nobody, you can't say like, oh, hey, did you catch that special last night or whatever, right? Nobody's watching the same thing. People are segmented.
8: Many of today's most popular late night hosts and comedians have also taken a very clear position against President Trump. He's been the center of political satire for years, but the volume of content has only grown during his second term. But after years of the same punchlines, some people say the material is starting to feel a little worn out.
9: Until, I would say, the 2024 election, there had been this kind of theory on the left, kind of the broad center left in this country, kind of from the Democratic Party through kind of big media, Hollywood, which said that the way to beat Trump was to laugh at him, especially around 2016. This huge proliferation of political satire programs on networks like Comedy Central, but then also the elevation of political comedians to programs that had previously been fairly unpolitical. So the biggest example of this would be Stephen Colbert. And this really persisted for about a decade, right? Well, again, this kind of faith that I think many on the center left had that if we only laugh at him, he'll go away.
8: Clearly, that plan didn't work. But big names like Stephen Colbert and Jimmy Kimmel continue to make Trump a central part of their monologues. But they're also dealing with a level of political backlash that feels different than before. CBS announced last summer that it was canceling Colbert's show, and the last episode recently aired. Meanwhile, Kimmel's been accused by the president and first lady of inciting violence over jokes he made before the White House correspondents' dinner. Beyond the blowback and the headlines, a bigger question remains. Are audiences actually enjoying this content?
9: This is a moment in which Colbert and Kimmel and basically kind of any of these big media, any of these comedians who are hosted on big media platforms who have staked out an oppositional attitude towards Trump are quite weak. This isn't to say that there aren't folks sort of pushing back on these things, right? Of course, you know, Kimmel sort of famously saved his job about 6 months ago when there's kind of this mass uprising of anger in the aftermath of Disney or ABC kind of temporarily canceling his or postponing putting his show on hiatus after being attacked by the administration. But I think on the whole, I think the Trump administration is attacking these programs at a moment when they've already become quite weak, when the popular social base supporting them just simply isn't what it was a decade ago.
8: Over the last 10 years, the popularity of late-night TV has lost ground to streaming and short-form platforms like YouTube and TikTok. But regardless of views and ratings, Giammario and Fowler argue that politicians may disagree with or even condemn jokes made at their expense, but they shouldn't use their power or influence to silence them. Just one day after Trump called for Kimmel's firing on Truth Social, the FCC announced a review of all of ABC's broadcast licenses. To some critics, the timing felt hard to ignore. In a country built around free speech protections, the debate ultimately goes beyond comedy. It's about whether people can publicly mock those in power without fearing retribution.
10: Just a legal, principled First Amendment kind of argument, which is, we certainly would not want to live in a world where government officials were explicitly censoring or silencing any kind of speech that they don't like, whether it's comedy or something else. I think that is a concerning trend. If there's an explicit effort from government officials to silence people and censor people in general, if on the other hand, Trump is just kind of reacting and sharing his opinion and saying like, oh, I don't find Jimmy Kimmel very funny and here's why, I don't see anything obviously wrong with that. And if Jimmy Kimmel's ratings have gone down because everyone who's moderate to conservative stopped watching him, then it kind of makes sense that the network would not want to continue the show.
8: And while audiences are entitled to support or not support any political comedy they choose, Giammario believes conservatives may come to regret pushing back against comedians the way they have.
9: While the Trump administration and its allies may be sort of celebrating the cancellation of Stephen Colbert and Colbert's program and perhaps salivating at the prospect of getting Jimmy Kimmel off the air, this might be something that they come to regret. You know, much of the laughter that was produced by political comedy, particularly during the first Trump term, kind of has functioned less to weaken Trump and his allies and actually sort of diffuses many tensions and frustrations that everyday citizens have with politicians, with the political system, with the economic situation. And it diffuses them in kind of a safe manner. People are kind of frustrated with the way politics is. They go watch a political comedy show, they laugh a little bit, and they go to bed, and they're kind of relaxed, right? And if you sort of take that release valve away from them by canceling or threatening political comedians on ABC or CBS, now all of a sudden people don't have a kind of safe, quote unquote, safe way to sort of release that energy and frustration and tension.
8: At its best, political comedy offers more than just a distraction from today's political climate. It helps make sense of a complicated moment, holds power to account, and offers people a different way to engage with the news.
9: The ability to make fun of and laugh at the expense of powerful political figures and institutions is an essential feature of any sort of free political culture, right? Comedy makes entrenched hierarchies of power and conventional patterns of acting, you know, it makes them appear ridiculous, at least for a moment. And so this is a way in which citizens kind of break out of established habits of seeing, hearing, and thinking about the world. And because it's an experience through which it becomes possible to kind of see ourselves and one another in new ways, I think it's essential to any kind of democratic political project of building a more equal and just and fair society.
8: To find out more about Patrick Giammario, Anthony Fowler, and all of our featured guests, visit viewpointsradio.org. For more behind the scenes, check out Viewpoints Radio on X, Facebook, and Instagram. This segment was written and produced by Grace Galanti. Our executive producer is Amira Zaveri. Our studio manager is Jay Silvers. I'm Marty Peterson.
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15: This is Viewpoints Explained. I'm Ebony McMorris. More couples are adding an extra item to their wedding to-do list: premarital counseling. A recent survey by The Knot found that out of 17,000 engaged or just married couples, about a third went to couples therapy. For Gen Zers, this number is higher at 39%, and the demand is growing. Data from mental health tech company Headway shows that family and couples therapy appointments increased by more than 50% over the last 2 years. Once seen as a last-ditch effort to save a failing marriage, couples therapy is now viewed as a way to maintain a healthy and happy partnership. And it's not just about avoiding divorce. Many people say they don't want to repeat the patterns they saw in their parents' marriages. One upside is that therapy offers a neutral and supportive space to have difficult conversations about common relationship issues like where money is being spent or how couples talk to each other in moments of conflict. Experts say that while premarital therapy can fix a relationship, it can help couples gain the right tools as they move into this next chapter. And for a growing number of young people, it's becoming just as important as picking a venue or choosing what's on the menu. That's Viewpoints Explained for this week. More in a moment.

0: Welcome to Culture Crash, where we examine what's new and old in entertainment. So often, when it comes to pop culture, it's all about what's shiny and new. Trailers for the biggest movies of the summer, push notifications for a new show, and billboards boasting about the latest albums from music's hottest stars. But there is, of course, a beauty in going back and revisiting an old favorite. For instance, did you know that Breaking Bad is just still streaming on Netflix? I often cite it as my favorite show of all time, and it was recently calling to me from its little window for a rewatch. The series, which ran from 2008 to 2013, aired just 62 episodes, but managed to become one of TV's biggest successes of all time. The series won 16 Primetime Emmy Awards, including 2 for Outstanding Drama Series, as well as 4 for Bryan Cranston, 3 for Aaron Paul, and 2 for Anna Gunn. Breaking Bad also gave audiences what I consider to be the greatest single season of all time, with its 5th and final. Endings can be tricky for shows. Audiences are often in love with the long game on TV and seem to balk at endings more than they embrace them. But Breaking Bad, with all of its intricate plots and richly satisfying characters, is an absolute exception to that trend. All 16 episodes in its final season serve a purpose, and not a note is missing. The season aired over 2 years, and even that somehow worked out in the show's favor, with its stunning mid-season cliffhanger keeping audiences on edge for 11 long months in 2012 and 2013. The show's final 3 episodes, Ozymandias, Granite State, and Felina, defied audience expectations for plotting, climaxing earlier than we expected, and then paying that off with an icy penultimate episode and a second climax of a series finale. Revisiting it all these years later proves just how right critics and audiences were to celebrate the show's ending so thoroughly. And it's always just sitting there on our TVs, waiting to be devoured all over again. I'm Evan Rook.
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0: ends of every single walk of life.
1: Yeah.
0: And that is what makes sports unique. That's what makes New York City what it is. Like you said, people speak in different languages, but one universal sentence right now in New York is Knicks in five. I don't care what language you speak in, you're saying Knicks in five.
1: It's just been incredible to watch and to experience. And, you know, the one percenters thing is right. There were a lot of people in that building who weren't necessarily the authentic Knicks fans that people have seen all season. I will say, I've been to a Lakers game. The one thing I can appreciate about the one percenters in sort of the New York Knicks fan base, they seem a little more real, I must admit, Davis. There were like Ben Stiller and some of those guys. Then there was a couple dudes with like eight gold chains whose money might be off the books. I appreciated the diversity within sort of that first couple of rows in Madison Square Garden. But I want Knicks fans to document this. Like I said, I'm jealous. I can admit that openly. I'm jealous of Knicks fans who are from the city, who are enjoying this moment. I want you to document for me what it was like last night to experience this championship run for the first time in 53 years. 888-SAY-ESPN, 888-729-3776. Knicks fans, this is your moment. 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

0: somewhere in Brooklyn somewhere. I just would want to be a fly on the wall just to enjoy that moment. Scott in Baltimore, lifelong Knicks fan. What does this moment feel like for you?
1: You know what? It's indescribable. I just some context here and then a comment, if you don't mind.
0: Yeah.
1: My parents, born and bred from the Bronx. Okay? Yeah. My parents, Jewish ancestry, are 90 and 91.
0: Woo.
1: Okay? They did a George Jefferson, moved to Manhattan, all right, when I was 8 years old. Just breathing. I called my parents last night at 8:05. Truthfully, between us, I wanted to make sure they were awake to watch the game.
0: Yeah.
1: My mother answers the phone. What are you calling us for? We're pre-gaming. That was the word she used. A 90-year-old Jewish lady says we're pre-gaming with friends. And I'm like, excuse me, Mom. I'm really sorry I called. I really thought... I thought I was going to be their alarm clock to say, you know, the game starts any minute now. And she's like, you don't have to let us know. She goes, don't, and like basically dismissive. Don't bother me. Go back to your wife and kids and go enjoy the game. And she was like so dismissive. We're in the middle. Don't mess up our flow. I was rolling.
0: Yes.
1: I was absolutely rolling. But
0: you know what? And that to me, those family bonds, David.
2: Yeah.
0: To hear the fact that there are 90-year-old Knicks fans and somewhere there's a 5-year-old Knicks fan who this is just their reality.
2: Yeah.
0: Now
2: yeah.
0: All they know is the Knicks as champions. You got to appreciate just how diverse that fan base is and all the experiences. He's David Dennis Jr. I'm Byron Metcalf. 888-SAY-ESPN, 888-729-3776. Coming up, more of your calls.
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0: World Cup games that are just underway now with Germany and Curacao. So we'll keep you updated on all of that. You got the Stanley Cup tonight. The Stanley Cup is going to be in the building this evening as the Carolina Hurricanes can clinch their second Stanley Cup championship ever. But we're going to be mostly wall-to-wall here on the New York Knicks winning the NBA championship. Coming up next, the Spurs, they blew a double-digit lead in all five games this series. What's next in San Antonio? This is Game Day on ESPN Radio.
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2: 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And with it, of course, the championship. Jordan, 20-footer ahead of the key. Good! Chicago by one.
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0: Oscar pulls up, left wing three, no good. The New York Knicks are NBA champions.
1: I think that's compared to anything before. This is the biggest lesson of my life, the biggest learning moment.
2: There's a lot that goes into it, but the simple consistencies, we didn't deserve to win the games.
3: One thing that they have to do is take this into the offseason with them. They got to feel the pain of this.
1: I don't think we could have learned more

0: I'm Sean Ryder. The comeback Knicks do it again this postseason, and this time it's to win their first NBA title in 53 years after knocking off the Spurs 94-90 in Game 5 of the NBA Finals last night in San Antonio. The Finals MVP Jalen Brunson scoring a game-high 45 points, including 13 straight in the fourth quarter. Knicks head coach Mike Brown.
1: It's absolutely amazing. It's a surreal feeling. I don't know how long it's been since that final buzzer went off, but I still don't believe it. I'm pinching myself. I'm telling myself to try to be present. All the stuff that I tell these guys every single day, I'm trying to do because I can't believe it.
0: Mike Brown winning an NBA title in his first year coaching the Knicks, who rallied from double digits down in all four of their finals victory. Tonight in Las Vegas, the Hurricanes look to hoist the Stanley Cup if they can get past the Golden Knights in Game 6 of the Stanley Cup Final. Watch the game on ABC at 8 p.m. Eastern. Vegas has gone 58-12 this season when scoring at least three goals. Four more World Cup games today, and right now in Houston, they're in the 29th minute, and Germany and Curaçao are tied at 1. Germany, a heavy favorite. Curaçao, the smallest nation to ever qualify for the World Cup. Early this morning, Australia upset Turkey 2-0. United States takes on Australia on Friday in Seattle. Lewis Hamilton wins the Barcelona Grand Prix today, his first win racing for Ferrari. One baseball game in progress. The Marlins lead the Pirates 2-1 in the fourth in Pittsburgh. Miami with two home runs off Paul Skeens.
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8: 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Jonathan Zaslow, the coach Tim Welsh here with us game day on ESPN Radio. Good to have you aboard. The New York Knicks are your 2026 NBA champions. Joining us now, you see him on ESPN Television, MSG Network as well. Alan Hahn, host of Don Hahn and Rosenberg, 880 ESPN New York, here with us on game day. Alan, you're from Long Island. Does it feel the way that you thought it would feel?
9: It's still honestly surreal. You know, like it still has just that. Did that really happen? This started for me after Game 4 at the Garden, just being on the court, and that just, again, just surreal is the only thing I can use. That moment of seeing the entire court filled with a who's who of just celebrities and former NBA players and all the ESPN stuff being set up, and, you know, everyone just looking like children, just big smiles and eyes wide with amazement of, did that just really happen? And then last night was sort of the same thing. It was this sense of, you know, we had a post-game show to begin on MSG Network the minute the game ended, and we weren't sure what was going to happen yet because it was still in the balance. You still wanted to see, could the Spurs make a play here or even force overtime? And once they got it to four, yet you're like, okay, I think this is going to happen. And we were only had about 10 seconds to react before it was time to get on the air and start talking some sense. But at that point, I don't think I could make any sense. Like, probably not right now. So surreal is the word I would say right now. And I really don't know when it will sink in that something that had been a long time coming has finally come.
10: Well, thank goodness it didn't happen on 33rd and 7th, Alan. I mean, who knows? Although,
9: I went out. We got out of there at 2 o'clock. I'm telling you, we went out on 7th Avenue. And if you went anywhere north of 34th or south of 29th, yeah.
10: Could you imagine if that happened on Tuesday night? You know, I can't even imagine it. But you've been there since the beginning of Jalen Brunson, since he arrived in New York. And you're a basketball guy. You're an expert. You're an analyst. You've been around basketball a long time. You know what you're talking about in the NBA. But did you ever think when Jalen Brunson came to the Knicks that, he would be the guy that could not just take him to the title, but turn them into a legitimate franchise year after year when he came from Dallas?
9: I didn't. Obviously, no one could have imagined that, right? What we saw, the way he played in that game last night, in the ultimate moment, the ultimate winning moment, right? Like, you can't envision that. But I have to admit, I actually had covered the Western Conference playoffs for ESPN the year he was with Dallas, and they went on their run, and they went to the conference finals, and he had been lights out to start, and a bit of a surprise when Luka was hurt early, and he and Donovan Mitchell had just a great back and forth, and he had some 30-point games. And I knew the Knicks were interested in him, and so I just was watching him even closely because of it, and I'm like, you know, this guy can play. Like, he's good. But, of course, all the things that come with it. He's kind of, you know, he is undersized. You know, I don't know how great of a player he could be, but, hey, you get a point guard that can score, it gives you a reason. Now you got to find another piece. Maybe you can build a championship team, a winning team. I didn't even dare say championship. But the first time I started to say, I think this guy can be their centerpiece to a team that can win and turn this thing around, was in the playoffs in his first year when he took his game to another level. And it just seemed like there's something about him when it's winning time. And each year, he seemed to just become more and more of someone you couldn't take your eyes off. And you also knew that him and that Villanova DNA, they brought in Josh Hart. They brought in, at the time, Dante DiVincenzo. Now it's Mikal Bridges. There's just something about those guys that in any game they're in, it's never over. And how many years have you seen Knick teams where they just, you know, they get one punch in the third quarter, and that's it. The game's over. There's no fight back. There's no nothing. There's a lot of slumped shoulders and frustration. And that guy never, ever wilted, ever. Even in losses, he fought all the way to the end. And that was something special that made me feel like if they put the right pieces around him, this team's got a shot because that guy's special.
8: Alan Hahn with us here, Don Hahn and Rosenberg on 880 ESPN New York. Of course, you also see him on ESPN Television, MSG Network. Where, Alan, can you describe to us a Knicks championship? Where does it rank in the hierarchy when it comes to all of the pro sports teams in New York?
9: It's a great question. It's something that we've talked about on my show in New York leading up into this, because I don't know if you're aware, it's been 15 years since any of the four major sports in New York has won a championship.
8: Yeah.
9: Now, again, the Liberty won WNBA, and there's no disrespect to them, of course. NYCFC won and MLS. Like, we're not disrespecting them, but we know the four majors. Right. So there's two of everything and three hockey teams, and nobody's won a thing since the Giants won the Super Bowl the second time around against the Patriots in 2011. So it's been a while. It's the longest drought this city's ever had. So, first and foremost, to end that drought, that's special. Second of all, I think there's something about this team that the city gathered around. Now, again, I've said there's two of everything. But in reality, and I'm not trying to be disrespectful to the Brooklyn Nets, but it really is a New York Knicks town. This is the one team that the whole city gets around. If the Yankees are in the World Series 2 years ago, there's Mets fans that are not cheering for them. They're not happy for them. So there's a large chunk of the fan base that doesn't want to see them win. Same with the Giants and Jets. Same with everybody else. But when the Knicks go on a roll like this, you really saw it. Tri-state area, not just the five boroughs, not just Manhattan, everywhere. Guys, there were watch parties for Knick playoff games in the Hamptons. Like, these people aren't going out in the street doing this, right? Like, but it just became a thing all around the area that they rallied around this team. So when you put it in the history of New York, I think it is one of the great championships. I think obviously that game four will go down, and that tip by OG Anunoby. You're talking about the Tyree catch on his helmet from Eli Manning. Like, it's moments like that that are hard to describe, but are ones you'll never forget. The 86 Mets and the Buckner play in game six, like, that's where it ranks. It might be one of the greatest in New York history.
10: So Mike Brown not getting all the accolades, but finally got over the top. I really was so impressed with what he did, not only in this series, but in the entire playoffs, just the rotations, you know, having his team ready, the different schemes, understanding how to guard Wemby. What did you see from him, not only in the playoffs, but all season long, and what he did with this team?
9: What did you think of the adjustments that he made at halftime in every game? Oh. Because the first half, they looked so bad in the first half.
8: How did it happen? Every game, they looked terrible in the first half.
9: But, like, isn't that something, though, when you see adjustments that lead into a second half where they're just a different team? Like, I love playoffs because you do have the same team, so you're going to go game-to-game adjustments and the chess match, and I really get into that stuff. But I find it more compelling that you can have a first half like the Knicks have. First quarters, they trailed every first quarter in this series. They trailed 72% of the time they were trailing in this series. But what does it matter? It matters when you're leading at the end of the game. It matters at that point, staying in the game. Doesn't mean you have to have the lead. Stay in it, apply pressure, and close against a young team. So I feel like Mike Brown's adjustments and Chris Gent, and what they did, Brendan O'Connor, these guys were elite when it comes to in-game adjustments. All right, what's Mitch Johnson doing? What is this game? Okay, I see what he's doing. Okay, now we're going to do this. And all of a sudden, it flips the game. So that's in-game stuff. But what you're talking about is also a coach who took over a team that was kind of ready-made, that thought they should have been in the finals last year. And he said, I've got ideas that I think can make us better. And then as he learned, the veteran team's like, listen, let's not change too much. We're not comfortable with this. And rather than be forceful, and I compared it to when Don Nelson took over for Pat Riley and really tried to change everything, and Patrick Ewing and company were looking at Don Nelson like, hey, bud, this is not how we're doing things around here. And Don Nelson was out of there within the year. Mike Brown listened to his veterans. And instead of forcing his will and turning it into you do what I say, it became a collaborative thing that doesn't always work. Because you don't always want to give the players all the power. But he was smart enough to understand, I need to listen, and they need to listen to me. And a mutual respect was born. And they went through the trials and tribulations throughout the season of getting it right and getting it wrong and players not being happy. But the one thing he was able to do to keep everyone connected. I know that sounds trite. I know that sounds kind of corny. But beyond the X's and O's, I think what Mike Brown did with his personality was very important to leading to this team being at their best when their best was needed. And they won 15 of their last 16 playoff games. That's an insane thing to think about for a team that didn't finish first in their conference and wasn't even, what, I don't think they were top five in record in the league. So that's very impressive.
8: Alan, I got 60 seconds here, but one more question. Million-dollar question, very controversial question. Where does Jalen Brunson rank all-time Knicks?
9: All-time Knicks. Well, I think with two rings, you go Clyde Frazier and Willis Reed. I think you have to, because it's two championships and three finals appearances. And I just feel like that's there, right? But I think now with a ring, Jalen Brunson and all he's done in the playoffs, he's right there with them. And I'll tell you this, guys, he's already going to Springfield. Done. It's locked. He's a Hall of Famer. We know 11's going up in the building, and we know that's going to happen. But when it comes to Hall of Fame, tell me how he can't be now with two national championships, with what he's done with an NBA championship and his numbers in the postseason. It's a lock. Jalen Brunson is a Hall of Famer.
8: You're right. It's the Basketball Hall of Fame. It's not the Pro Basketball Hall of Fame.
9: Correct.
8: He's a champion on every level there. Alan, excellent job. Thanks for giving us some time here. Congrats.
9: Great to talk to you guys.
8: Coming up next, let's keep it going there. Jalen Brunson, is he the greatest free agent signing in NBA history? 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

0: generational drought. It's multi-generational drought. And the multiple generations of Knicks fans and Knicks stars were all there last night. To see them come together after the game, it was a truly special moment. Regardless of what happens to the Knicks from this time forward, they'll always have the 2026 Knicks, the never say die Knicks, home road doesn't matter, pulled off a championship and one that will be remembered for a long time.
1: It's an historic night in American sports last night as the New York Knicks are NBA champions for the first time in 53 years. Kesty, excellent job. Thanks for giving us some of your time here today. Get some rest.
0: Appreciate it, Zaz. Going to shut down the voice for a couple weeks, and we'll see you at the draft.
1: Jonathan Zaslow and Tim Welsh here. Excellent job by Mark Kestisher. 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
3: Kerr keeps it. Here's Pippen. Pippen outside the arc on the left. Eight on the shot. Hands back Jordan. Here's six on the shot. Jordan keeps the dribble. Jordan fights. Jordan hits Kerr. Kerr, 18-footer, good!
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0: signing in NBA history. That is Jalen Brunson we're talking about. We want to hear from you at 888-SAY-ESPN, 888-729-3776. Alongside Tim Welsh, I'm Jonathan Zaslav. This is his game day on ESPN Radio. We are presented by Progressive Insurance. We got the World Cup going on right now as well. There's a lot happening today. We got the World Cup going on right now. Germany beat Curacao earlier. That game went final a few minutes ago, 7-1. So if you had Curacao plus 7, you were a winner. So Germany, they win 7-1. Coming up at 4 p.m. Eastern is the next of three more games, and that is Netherlands and Japan. We also have the Stanley Cup final, game 6 tonight. The Stanley Cup is in the building in Vegas, where Carolina will look to win the Stanley Cup on the road tonight. And if, Tim, if the Stanley Cup is won by the Carolina Hurricanes this evening, you're going to see something very different than what we saw last night with the NBA, and it's something that always makes me crazy, where the NHL is seemingly, and this isn't, you know, only the NBA, the NHL is seemingly the only one that I think does it properly, where if Carolina wins the Stanley Cup tonight, the commissioner, he gives the Stanley Cup to the captain. He gives it right to the captain of the team, and the players go and celebrate. And last night, it's never going to not make me crazy, Tim, where the NBA, they win the championship, and the owner gets the trophy first. That makes me nuts. Give it to the coach or give it to the players. The owner getting the trophy first and speaking first, I'll never be able to get past it, Tim.
1: Well, the other thing...

0: Okay, we're coming here every day.
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0: gets it to Wemby. Wemby floats for three. No good with 1 second to go. It's over. At long last, for the first time in 53 years, the New York Knicks are the world champs. 53 seasons. A generational drought is over. And Jalen Brunson leads them with 45 points, embracing his assistant coach dad, Rick, in tears. Knicks 94, San Antonio 90. The Knicks are the 2026 NBA champions.
1: I'm going to age myself when I say this. I felt like I was watching Groundhog Day and Bill Murray throughout the five games of the NBA Finals as the Spurs could never figure out how to get out of that continual loop. It's primetime on ESPN Radio, the ESPN app, Sirius XM Channel 80, always presented by Progressive Insurance. John Michaels alongside Orion Holland, recapping the finals as they go by the wayside. 4-1, the New York Knicks win last night, 94-90. Wemby goes 19 points, 14 rebounds, 5 blocks. I think he had 5 blocks in the first quarter and then defensively kind of disappeared. But one of the bigger storylines, Orion, we just spent a lot of time talking about Jalen Brunson. Obviously, everything that he did, and give the Knicks all the credit in the world to be able to win this series 4-1. But the second part of the storyline, and maybe the 1B to 1A with Jalen Brunson, is San Antonio's inability to hold double-digit leads. In all 5 of the NBA Finals games, they had double-digit leads, including a 29-point game, a 29-point lead in game number 4. I've never seen a series play out this way where one team would dominate for seemingly 3 quarters and then just absolutely turtle up and disappear in the fourth quarter.
2: Yeah, you may have watched the villain origin story of Victor Wembanyama. Yes. This is one that he's going to play back. And it's tough because he's seeing it in the NBA Finals. And it wasn't like, you know, like, hey, you played better, or, you just played better that day, or, oh, you know, you this team made 3-pointers. Here's the reality. Like, the Spurs were the better team. I'm sure there's some New Yorkers yelling at the radio right now, or, you know, their phones with the app, whatever they're listening on, and going, the Spurs were the better team. They were the better team. They weren't the more experienced team. They didn't know how to close, but if you go on paper, they were better. But it meant more to the Knicks. They competed, and for Victor and Champagne and young Harper, they're going to look back and go, guys, do you know how close you were, and do you see the difference? They wanted it more. They executed. They stayed with the game plan, and they were just mentally tougher down the stretch, and when it got to fourth quarters, they played their best basketball. And you're going to see, and I don't want to beat De'Aaron Fox up. He's a good friend of mine. I'm a fan of De'Aaron. He's gonna have to live with those mistakes that he made. But they dropped the ball down the stretch with a number of plays.
1: A lot of them, and I love the fact that you bring up Wemby and potentially being a villain. Because you look back to game 1 of the Western Conference Finals when he goes 41-24. And I know locally in Atlanta, we were talking about, holy cow, this might be the next Kareem. This might be the next Wilt with the ability to bring the ball up the floor and shoot the 3.

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9: I'm Marty Hausberger. Stanley Cup Final coming up in about an hour on ABC. Carolina and Vegas in Game 6 with the Hurricanes up 3-2. ESPN NHL analyst Kevin Weeks says there's one Golden Knight that has to step up tonight.
10: It's got to be Brett Howden, who leads the entire Stanley Cup playoffs with 14 goals so far. To me, he didn't get utilized enough in Game 5. He only had 9 minutes played through the first two periods. I'd like to see him out there more.
9: Teams that have gone up 3-2 in a best-of-seven Stanley Cup final have won the series 82% of the time, including 10 straight. World Cup action, Japan and the Netherlands played to a 2-2 draw. Ivory Coast and Ecuador about to get underway. Germany dominated Curacao earlier 7-1. Baseball, Colorado destroyed the A's.
11: Swing and a drive to left. There's number 20. Way out of here. Touch him all time. Hunter Goodman, his second homer of the day. And the Rockies are back up by 3 at 9-6.
9: KOA 850 on the call there. The final was 23-9. Arizona got by Cincinnati 5-3. Tampa Bay just beat the Angels 8-3. Ben Rice hit a tie-breaking home run in the ninth, and the Yankees beat the Blue Jays 8-3. San Francisco knocked off the Cubs 5-1. Troy sent Ole Miss packing in the College World Series 12-8.
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0: for a long time for the New York Yankees.
1: All right. Speaking of young players, Bryce Eldridge with a great moment in San Francisco on Wednesday. It's a walk-off grand slam. Here's the sound of that on the Giants television network.

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